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1: Maybe you have someone on your heart who's far away. Maybe they're deployed, working away from home. Maybe they're a truck driver on a long haul. Hopefully the songs that we play tonight will be like a bridge across the distance. Maybe a bridge across eternity so that you can connect heart to heart.

0: 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Are you having a great night? Did you have a fun day? Is there somebody in your life that you want to say thank you to? Somebody who's been a big help to you recently? 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

0: Do you enjoy the show? 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

0: I know it's late and I know you're tired. 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

0: From Harrisburg to Saxonburg, State College to Scottsdale, this is Lincoln Radio Journal. On this edition, Pennsylvania is poised to become a national leader in hosting data centers, but radical environmental forces on the left are pushing for legislation that would stifle that development. Gordon Tom of the Commonwealth Foundation is here to explain. Federal regulators are threatening the timber industry in Alaska. Kathy Hoekstra of the Pacific Legal Foundation has an American Heroes interview with Sarah Dahlstrom of Viking Lumber. And the healthcare subsidy debate now underway in Washington should focus more on patients and less on special interests. So says Emily Greenbrae of Americans for Prosperity Pennsylvania on this Lincoln Radio Journal commentary. I'm Loman Henry, and welcome to Lincoln Radio Journal. We'll get to Gordon Tom of the Commonwealth Foundation in just a couple of minutes, but first, we have news headlines from patownhall.com. Underscoring Pennsylvania's position as a prime battleground state, President Donald Trump this past week kicked off a nationwide tour designed to spotlight his administration's efforts to tackle inflation and to address the affordability issue that became a dominant theme in this year's elections. After over 21% cumulative inflation during the Biden years, prices remain stubbornly high. Although the administration has made significant progress in some areas, most notably in bringing down the cost of gasoline. U.S. Senator Dave McCormick is on board with a provision included in the so-called One Big Beautiful Bill Act that would allow states to opt into a new federal school choice tax credit program. In an op-ed in the Philadelphia Inquirer, McCormick urges Governor Josh Shapiro to enter the program, which would give school choice options to those at the lower end of the income spectrum who do not have the funds currently to enroll their children in non-traditional public schools. Shapiro gave lip service to expanding education choice during his campaign for governor, but has since vetoed plans to give students from low-income families more choices and recently signed into law significant cuts to public cyber charter schools. If you have been waiting for any sort of mail from the Commonwealth of Pennsylvania, the problem may be a recently fired vendor hired to pre-sort outgoing mail before sending it to the U.S. Postal Service. The Philadelphia Inquirer reports that a large number of mail was not sent. This has raised questions as to why the problem developed and how disruptive it may be to those awaiting communications from the Commonwealth. In any event, the vendor has been fired and a new vendor hired to resolve the backlog and hopefully avoid problems going forward. The Southeastern Pennsylvania Regional Transit Authority, or SEPTA, once again has been in the news this past week as union workers at the transportation agency threatened a strike which would have ground bus and train service to a halt. However, the city and transit workers reached a new two-year deal that avoided the walkout. So-called progressive Democrats have seized power in the city of Pittsburgh and in surrounding Allegheny County. Now property owners are paying the price. Allegheny County enacted a steep property tax hike last year, and now property owners in the city of Pittsburgh face a 30% increase in property taxes. Progressives spout rhetoric about affordable housing, but the tax hikes make it even more unaffordable for those with low and middle incomes to enter or move up in the housing market. Read about all things Pennsylvania at patownhall.com. As Pennsylvania prepares to host a number of new data centers that drive artificial intelligence, anti-development forces are working to throw regulatory roadblocks in their path. Here to discuss the benefits of such data centers and look under the hood of the extreme environmental movement to block them is Gordon Tom. He is a senior fellow specializing in energy at the Commonwealth Foundation. Gordon, welcome to Lincoln Radio Journal. Gordon, there has been a lot of talk about the development of data centers and companies coming into Pennsylvania taking advantage of the artificial intelligence revolution. What sort of opportunities are we looking at here in the Commonwealth?
1: To give you an idea, I think it'd be good to recall that just this past July, 20 or more business leaders, accompanied by none other than President Trump and a whole bunch of other political leaders, gathered in Pittsburgh, and where it was announced that $92 billion of investments into data centers and into the energy infrastructure that would be needed. And that is a huge amount of money. It's almost 10% of Pennsylvania's gross domestic product. So that's just not going to happen, right? So to make it happen, in our view, we need to have a decent business climate, meaning regulatory reliability, predictability in terms of regulatory policy, plenty of energy available at an affordable price, which is a big deal. Everybody's talking about affordability. Sounds like it's going to be a major campaign issue next year. But we certainly need affordable energy. And so what's happened since July, among other things, and some positive things have happened, but some concerning things include the introduction of at least seven bills that I know of in Harrisburg, legislative bills, that in some they're presented as consumer protections, in which in some respects they might be. But a lot of the provisions in these proposals amount to obstacles. As an example, one person who commented on it said that when people are talking about responsible development, they're talking about no development. And this particular person actually suggested that when they're talking about more regulation, what they're talking about is looking to stop the development of data centers as a means of stopping the production of natural gas and other energy in Pennsylvania. So when you look at, for instance, there was a package of six legislative bills introduced by some Democratic members of the Pennsylvania House. And when you look at them, they include provisions like for addressing things like water use and energy use, emergency preparedness for data centers. So just to think about that for a minute, Pennsylvania has been an industrial manufacturing, a location for industrial manufacturing activity for decades, more than 100 years, actually. Power plants, steel mills, coal mines, acres and acres in recent years of warehouses going up. And all these facilities have to deal with these issues like energy use and water use and emergency preparedness. So why would you need legislation to address data centers? These are information processors, for goodness sakes. And these data centers are going to be large buildings that process information with computers. It's not something anybody would consider to be high risk. You really have to wonder why this is needed.
0: Gordon, is some of this a result of the fact that the environmental left has done everything it possibly can to discourage the use of and the development of Pennsylvania's natural gas resources, the use of fossil fuels? They keep trying to put us into so-called renewables, which by any measurement have fallen short of any of the promise or claims they made. Is this less about the data center itself and more about the green agenda relative to energy?
1: I think the answer to that is definitely, at least for some of the people pushing these proposals. Others perhaps not, but for some, for sure. One of the bills would require data centers to use at least 25% of their energy from so-called renewables, which include things like wind and solar energy, which have proven to be absolutely useless in terms of sources of energy for large populations. They're not reliable. They're expensive. This kind of market meddling has been going on for more than 20 years now in Pennsylvania. One act, I think it was 2004, a bill was enacted called the Alternative Energy Portfolio Standards. Those required electric utilities to sell a portion of their electricity from so-called renewable sources. That act has been in place for more than 20 years. And last year alone, it cost consumers something in excess of $700 million in compliance costs alone. Meanwhile, wind and solar energy, which has been subsidized all along, remains unreliable, too expensive, and only provides a small fraction, like single-digit percentages, of our electricity.
0: We are talking with Gordon Tome, who is a senior fellow at the Commonwealth Foundation. We're talking about the proposed development of data centers around Pennsylvania and the fact that those on the left, as they frequently do whenever you try to make anything move forward or try to have progress in Pennsylvania, trying to throw regulatory roadblocks in the way. And Gordon, with what you just said, we're looking at the fact that affordability has become a big issue. President Trump in Pennsylvania just a few days ago talking about that. The left trying to pin inflation and the rising cost of energy on Donald Trump and the current administration. But as you pointed out, these alternative sources, so-called renewables that energy companies are required to use, they're very expensive even with subsidies. Is there any way to get around this and start moving forward with less costly forms of energy generation like natural gas and even nuclear?
1: I think if we would allow the market to decide, consumers in the market, to decide what energy sources to use, that would take care of the issue. And at one time, that's what happened. In recent decades, wind and solar, for example, have been given preferential treatment in a way that makes natural gas and coal-fired power plants less economical and more difficult to maintain operations. In fact, we've had very serviceable coal plants shut down in recent years simply because the owners found it untenable to continue operation with such onerous regulations. And I think what we're looking for is leadership in Harrisburg, for starters, that clear-eyed leadership that recognizes the economic realities of energy production and the needs of consumers to have affordable energy.
0: Well, Governor Shapiro gives lip service to that, yet he keeps coming out with these various plans that would place even more reliance on these so-called green renewable energy sources, which, as you pointed out, are already heavily subsidized by taxpayers. Looking forward, as these data centers look at situating themselves in Pennsylvania, are these proposals before the legislature something that's going to cause them to pause and say, well, maybe we ought to go to North Carolina or Texas or someplace that there's a more favorable business climate?
1: That's certainly a consideration and a concern. I listened in on a House hearing a month ago where quite a number of people raised that concern, saying that, for instance, a mandate for data centers to get 25% of their electricity from renewable sources could discourage the development of data centers in Pennsylvania. There was at least a half a dozen witnesses representing a wide variety of organizations who cautioned the legislators against doing that. And it's kind of hard, it's really sort of hard to gauge how serious these legislators are. In fact, if you consider what's happened in recent weeks, we had Governor Shapiro agree to withdraw the proposal to put Pennsylvania in the Regional Greenhouse Gas Initiative, which amounts to a carbon tax, a tax on fossil fuels. He agreed to drop that proposal in exchange for Republicans signing on to a budget. So it took three or four months for that to happen, but it happened. And although Governor Shapiro has his own ideas about a carbon tax, some people are wondering how serious he is about it, because the politics of it all is getting a little dicey for some of these people, I think.
0: So we have this package of bills that has been introduced into the State House. Just looking at the politics, the political makeup of the General Assembly, we've really counted on the Republican-controlled Senate to keep these bad things from happening. Politically speaking, I know you don't have a crystal ball, but in terms of the Senate, any ideas to where they stand? Is it likely the Republicans are going to say, no, we're not going to go down that path?
1: Yeah, I don't have any direct information on that, but historically speaking, the Republican Senate stood pretty strong against things like the Governor Wolf's carbon tax that he introduced in 2019. And that ultimately failed, as we just discussed. And so I would expect the Republican Senate to hold strong on these kinds of proposals. next year's elections are very important in terms of leadership for the House and the Senate.
0: Gordon Tom is a senior fellow at the Commonwealth Foundation. Gordon, we do have Commonwealth Foundation folks on here quite regularly, but want to tell us a couple words about the Commonwealth Foundation. Also, you've written on this and related issues. Where can folks find that on the web?
1: Well, the Commonwealth Foundation's a free market think tank based in Harrisburg. We focus solely on Pennsylvania issues, education, the state budgets, the economy, and energy. CommonwealthFoundation.org is the website.
0: Gordon Tom of the Commonwealth Foundation. Gordon, thank you for taking time to be with us.
1: You're welcome. I appreciate the opportunity.
0: A generations-old timber company operating in rural Alaska is now fighting federal regulators in a battle for survival. The outcome could affect lumber prices nationwide. Kathy Hoekstra of the Pacific Legal Foundation focuses the American Hero Spotlight on Sarah Dahlstrom of Viking Lumber.
2: Specialized wood from Alaska's vast Tongass National Forest has shaped the sound of Steinway pianos, Martin guitars, NASA wind tunnels, helicopter blades, and so much more, supplied in large part by one family timber company and its dedicated longtime employees. But now a broken promise from Washington bureaucrats threatens to silence the saws, shutter the last mill standing, and erase a legacy as well as livelihoods, all built on the grit and sacrifice of this family and others. Hi, everyone. I'm Kathy Hoekstra with the Pacific Legal Foundation, and this is American Journal. And today, I'm proud to be joined by Sarah Dahlstrom, timber family daughter, advocate, and an American hero. That is a PLF client fighting for the future of Alaska's timber industry and all who depend on it. Sarah, thank you so much for being here.
3: Thanks for inviting me.
2: Well, your dad moved your family from the lower 48 to Alaska, sight unseen, in 1994 to take over a bankrupt sawmill. Now Viking Lumber was born 6 months later. I'd love for you to share what this entire experience has meant for your family to be a part of this, what I would consider a very unique American story.
3: Absolutely. Yeah. So about 50 years ago, my dad and his brother and a cousin decided to build a sawmill from the ground up in Washington State. And then they got really impacted by the spotted owl in Pacific Northwest. So in 1994, they found this bankrupt sawmill where they could still supply their customers the hemlock that they needed. So they moved us up in 1994, like you said, sight unseen, to a remote island called Prince of Wales. We went to school there. We built the sawmill. We were all involved somehow with this sawmill. And today it is the, like you said, it creates the sound in the Steinway piano. It is employing rural residents in an area that doesn't have as many opportunities that we could offer in other places.
2: The timber industry writ large has been very subject to constant threats by environmental activism, often backed by government since at least the early 1990s. Now, though, it's the United States Forest Service reneging, actually, on a 2016 promise regarding the harvest of old growth trees. Can you briefly explain what this whole issue is all about and the government's about face?
3: Sure. So when the special interest groups really caught on to the spotted owl, then the Forest Service jumped on it, and so did the Clinton administration. And the same thing is happening now in Alaska. These anti-logging environmental groups are really infiltrating the Forest Service and trying to say, this is a bad thing to do, to cut these trees down and make these products, when really a forest needs to have some harvest on it. We are a small scale harvest, and I must repeat that. It is very minimal of how much Viking harvests per year. So it would take us about 160 years to harvest 1%, like you said, of the vast Tongass National Forest, and it's going to regenerate. So we are a a very small industry now. In fact, the timber industry in Southeast Alaska is about 5% of what it once was when we moved up there in the 90s. Only 5%. And however, it creates these jobs. Most of our employees have been there for over 20 years. It's a great life. Many of them are building homes. They're buying houses. They're buying boats. They have a great economic opportunity on that island, getting year-round family wage jobs. It's really an impressive thing. It's not just our 50 jobs at our sawmill that we're concerned about. It's all the other jobs that Steinway in New York has 200 union employees that they're concerned about. If they don't receive a supply of their Sitka spruce, they don't know what would happen to their 170-year operation.
4: The federal government, implemented a rule in 2016 that said, hey, you know what? We need to stop harvesting these old growth trees and go to younger trees. Take us through that briefly.
3: Yeah. So in 2016, the Forest Service works with the United States Department of Agriculture to create a Tongass Forest Management Plan. Now, that outlines specific timber volumes that they will sell per year. However, what they did was refuse to sell timber. They didn't offer any meaningful timber sales since 2016, definitely not the 46 million board feet that they were supposed to. In fact, over the last 4 or 5 years, it's about 10% of the volume that they were supposed to sell. This has starved the industry. Not only that, the plan, they were supposed to offer that many in timber sales, but also there was a memo issued that said, from Secretary then Vilsack, that said, we're going to stop all large-scale old growth harvest. Now, that put a stop to any sales and any NEPA process, so that we had no supply coming in, and we relied on other land managers to help us out. But the Forest Service was supposed to provide this, and they haven't. So one agency should not be allowed to create or stop an entire industry based on a press release.
4: Now, along with fellow timber operators and the Alaska Forest Association and free representation by PLF, you're suing the federal government. You spent your entire life watching your dad fight tooth and nail for your family business and the communities that they support. What made this fight so important that you didn't just join your dad, but you've taken on a very amazing and active advocacy role for Alaska's timber industry?
3: Well, like I said, I was born into this. It's in my blood, I suppose. Timber has given me a lot of opportunities, and I get emotional here talking about it, because I watched my dad stay up late trying to solve all the issues. It's important to our family. It's important to his employees that he can continue to fight for them, and that he brought me onto this to say, I know you're a fighter too. I know that you're going to carry this through and make sure that our communities are going to have that economic opportunity that they have offered this whole time, those 31 years on Prince of Wales Island. And he wants us to be able to continue that for generations and generations. I have small children who are interested in working in Viking. I want them to have the opportunity to go to Viking Lumber and to operate equipment or to manage that mill someday. I think that is so valuable to say, look what our people, our locals are creating. They're creating the sound in that Steinway piano on stage at Carnegie Hall, played by your favorite performer.
4: Yeah, and the Ahwahnee Hotel in Yosemite National Park. I was there this summer and saw the Steinway piano in the dining room. It was incredible, and all I could think of was what would happen.
3: So what would happen?
4: We're so grateful for you taking on this fight, filing the lawsuit in March. And I know since then there have been many moving parts within the administration. And so I guess what we can tell our listeners right now is kind of stay tuned, and we will hopefully have you back for an update. But our time is just about up. Sarah Dahlstrom, it has been such a delight talking with you today. Thank you so much for your courage and sharing your story with us.
3: Well, thank you, Kathy, and thank you, PLF, for fighting the federal government for us.
4: Absolutely. It's what we do. Well, you can learn more about the case, Alaska Forest Association versus Rollins, and all the work we're doing at Pacific Legal Foundation to defend individual liberty at pacificlegal.org. I'll be back next month with another courageous American hero. I'm Kathy Hoekstra.
0: The healthcare subsidy debate now underway in Congress is focused more on special interests than on consumers. That should change. Emily Greenbrae from Americans for Prosperity, Pennsylvania, has this Lincoln Radio Journal Commentary.
5: Pennsylvanians are no stranger to high costs of living, largely in part to our burdensome regulatory environment. Every day, people across the Commonwealth make hard choices to make ends meet. When Washington asks for more of our tax dollars, especially under the banner of, quote, healthcare relief, we should ask if this is helping real people or helping pad insurance companies' pockets. That brings us to the temporary expanded premium subsidies under the Affordable Care Act. Introduced as a pandemic-era tax credit, these were always meant to be a short-term response to a public crisis. Now that Washington Democrats are pushing to make them a permanent feature, ordinary citizens like us need to ask ourselves, do these subsidies still make sense? These are not just subsidies. These are guaranteed payouts for insurance companies. The quote-unquote free health insurance made available for households under 150% of the poverty level does nothing but invite abuse. In fact, data indicates millions of enrollees never even use their coverage. Some are likely enrolled elsewhere, perhaps in employer-sponsored plans or government programs like Medicaid, meaning taxpayers pay premiums for duplicate or, quote, phantom policies. That's not a safety net, it's a broken system masquerading as compassion. The damage spreads beyond misallocated dollars. It tilts policy against working Americans, especially those with employer-based insurance, giving employers indirect incentives to drop coverage. It warps the market, undermining competition at the local level. When insurance is labeled quote-unquote free, it suppresses real market signals such as cost, quality, and choice. We should not treat this as a political fight between parties. We should treat it as a fight for fiscal responsibility and to prevent costly waste, fraud, and abuse. Here's the bottom line. The pandemic is over. The emergency that justified these expanded subsidies is gone. These subsidies are expensive, structurally flawed, and open the door to waste, duplication, and poor incentives. Permanent subsidies favor big insurance, not families, workers, or communities. Instead of pouring more taxpayer dollars into a broken system, citizen activists like you should push for real, patient-centered reforms, such as direct primary care or health savings accounts. We must remind our lawmakers that healthcare is not a political toy. It's one of the most fundamental things a person can need. Funding decisions should reflect that seriousness, not satisfy insurance companies at the expense of taxpayers. If you care about ending the broken system of fraud and abuse, it's time to let the expanded subsidies expire. Let's build a system focused on patients, not special interests. Head to AFPPennsylvania.com to learn how you can join us in the fight to put an end to these costly Biden-era subsidies. Again, head to AFPPennsylvania.com. This is Emily Green Bry, State Director with Americans for Prosperity, Pennsylvania.
0: 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The Lincoln Radio Journal is produced weekly by the Lincoln Institute of Public Opinion Research, Incorporated. The Lincoln Institute is completely funded through the generosity of individuals, corporations, and philanthropic foundations, including the Allegheny Foundation of Pittsburgh, the Houston Foundation of Coatesville, and the Pennsylvania Manufacturers Association, all of whom help to underwrite the costs of this program. Lincoln Radio Journal is a trademark of the Lincoln Institute of Public Opinion Research, Incorporated. Comments and opinions expressed on this program are those of the guests and do not necessarily reflect the views of the Lincoln Institute or of this radio station. From the Frederick W. Anton III Center in Harrisburg, I'm Loman Henry. 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
2: 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Welcome to Locks on Your Retirement. My name is Melissa, and today we're talking about a number that

0: since I was so rude to you, I'm going to start with you and say that this $1.46 million giant figure, what's your reaction to that?
1: I think from all the plan that we've been doing since 1988, that it's the wrong magic number. It's completely backwards. Not a big fan of the arbitrary numbers that are thrown out there that I need to have this X amount of dollars saved. When I say it's not the right magic number, the right magic number is how much do you need per month from your assets to support you? It's not, I need $1.46 million saved. It's, I need $5,000 a month from my assets. I need $7,000 a month from my assets. Everyone's is going to be different. What I've saved, can I generate that from what I've saved? And if not, what can I do to get there? How can I plan to get there? So the magic number is, can my assets generate what I need? And then if not, how do we get there? Can we get there? Build the income plan that we talk about every single week to see, can it support me? If not, how can I get there? So, like I said, I'm just not a big fan of those numbers that get thrown out, because all it does is make people nervous, and then people compare themselves to each other, and they ask Terry and I, how do I compare to everyone else? And it might make you feel good if you're in the top 1% of savers or top 10% of savers, but it's really irrelevant, you know, when it comes to planning for retirement.
0: Funny you mention that, because according to the study, even wealthy Americans feel the squeeze, because people with more than $1 million in investable assets already saved believe that that number is even higher, this magic number, which is $2.67 million for them just to retire comfortably. You know, Terry, I don't know why people need, maybe it's to simplify it, maybe it's to, I don't know, measure and make them feel better, but it seems like everybody wants that one number, right? I mean, Steve just talked about how there's a process and you really need to kind of deep dive into your own assets and see what you need personally. But it seems as a whole, humans just tend to, I want to go to Google, I want to find the number, and then I want to be satisfied. Do you find that to be true?
2: I find that to be true. I find, like Steve said, it's simplistic. I find that the folks that are in this space who are not doing specifically retirement planning only use these numbers to spur people to action. And this magic number's been around for a long time. I've been around long enough to remember a commercial on TV where people had these numbers tattooed on their foreheads. And the tagline to the commercial was, "What's your number?" And the thing of it is, the number is irrelevant. You know, we don't want to be like goaded into something or shamed into something. You've got to start saving more and more and more. The thing that is really driving a lot of this too is rising prices. People are living longer. You know, there's some uncertainty about government supported programs like Medicare and Social Security. And, you know, in times of, let's say, geopolitical uncertainty, where we are right now, people start getting even more nervous about their future. And I just like to remind my clients, listen, you have been around the sun more times than I have. You've lived through a whole bunch of other types of these conflicts. You were there for the Korean War. You were there for the Vietnam War, for the Bay of Pigs, for all the whip inflation now in the early 70s, for all of those other conflicts, the Iran-Contra thing, the 9/11. Let's just put the brakes on all your crazy fear here, and let's put a plan together.
0: I love how you mentioned that, because it seems that, you know, human nature is, if you just get me through this, you know, whoever they're, right, they pray to, if you just get me through this, then I'll be okay. And it seems that it lasts until the next thing, right? And that we tend to forget.
2: Exactly. And without a plan, you do bounce from one crisis to the next crisis. And the folks that are throwing out these magic numbers are not retirement planners. They are accumulation advisors who use primarily growth products to get you to where you need that income from. So if you've got $1.5 million in the bank and you use, let's say, the 4% rule, it's going to generate for you $60,000 a year in income, and you should be able to ride that into your mid-90s. Not everybody can get to $1.5 million. So that's why you need to come to the Synergy Group, where we can sit down with you, have a conversation, and take the assets that you have, put that into a plan, and you'll sleep better. You really will.
1: Yeah, we build income plans.

0: rents for every single person that comes through the door. And we'll see people that have $300,000 that are going to be fine. We'll see people that have $3 million that's going to be tight. So that's why this magic number just doesn't exist. It's just a made-up clickbait type of thing, because everybody is completely different. It's not a one-size-fits-all type of thing. They don't know what, they don't know if you have pensions. They don't know how old you are. They don't know what your Social Security is going to be. They don't know what your risk tolerance is. There's just there's so many factors that these numbers are just so irrelevant, that these articles and surveys put out there, that you need an income plan specific just to you, your exact situation, see what it looks like, and then, you know, make adjustments if you have to that, to that plan.
1: The number is 800-883-9903, 800-883-9903. And this is a great time to remind you of the events that Synergy Group puts on just for you, the seminars, the lectures, so that you can educate yourself more about your money. And those are complimentary to you. And you go to synergygroupinc.com and go to the events tab, and that's where you'll find the schedule of events, synergygroupinc.com. Now, Steve, I love how Terry, you know, talked about whatever your income is, and how you reiterated the fact that, you know, somebody who may have more money is going to have a tighter budget in retirement. Do you think a lot of people who see these numbers and say, oh, my gosh, I am nowhere near $1 million, and it keeps them from calling 800-883-9903 because they think, well, I don't have enough to plan for, you know, retirement with, so I'm just not going to make the call?
0: I see that like almost probably every week, where people are almost embarrassed that they didn't, they don't have $1 million. They didn't save $750,000, and they delay coming in here, but then they realize that they need help. And then we build the plan and they see that they're going to be fine. And they didn't need $200,000 a year. Maybe they only need $70,000 or $80,000 a year, and they, their assets will support that, but they just need to build a plan to show that, you know, not everyone has $1 million. Not everyone has $500,000, but a lot of times we see that it still works after we build the plan. And but people delay just because they don't think they have enough money. Anybody can use a financial advisor for retirement. It doesn't matter how much money you have.
1: Yeah. Again, 800-883-9903. You know, well, Terry, 48% of Americans believe that they will outlive their savings. And that's nearly half of the country. So why is this fear becoming so common, you think?
2: Well, again, we mentioned it earlier. People are living longer. People don't have a plan. There are fewer and fewer pension plans out there that used to be kind of the gold standard of retirement. You know, you worked for 25, 30, 35 years for the same company. When you retired, they gave you a nice party, a gold watch, and a pension check. That worked out really well. But there's also a lot more expenses these days, too, to go along with the lack of pensions and structured income in retirement. So that's where it really takes planning. And the word, you know, we say this all the time, planning, planning, planning. If you fail to plan to fail. The thing is, the plan not only gives us peace of mind once it's done, but it really helps to clarify what my spending is. And for a lot of folks, when they hear the budget word, it's like, oh no, I'm only allowed to spend this much. No, the budget is, this is what you're spending, and we're going to build joy expenses into that budget so that you will have the freedom to use your retirement assets for that golden retirement that you wanted. And for a lot of folks that don't have, you know, significant spending in their DNA, you know, they're frugal to begin with, it's even easier to make their retirement successful and allow them the freedom to spend or to gift or to do whatever they want to do and really enjoy that retirement.
1: Yeah. Again, 800-883-9903. I'm getting choked up thinking about what Terry said. 800-883-9903. Steve, you know, before the break, I want to talk about what Terry said about joy spending, right? For people who are thinking about retirement, it seems to me that they're kind of taking the fun out of it, right? Like retirement is supposed to be a joyful time, and it can be if they plan correctly for it. And so, you know, I thought maybe here in the next couple of minutes, you could talk about how I think, you know, in general, I think people who have a purpose feel better about the things they do and are less stressed. Do you think that people don't have a purpose in retirement when they start planning, or am I wrong?
0: It depends on the person. Some people don't have a lot of hobbies, so they're a little bit nervous to retire because it's a lot of time to fill when every single day is Saturday. Some people will tell Terry and I, look, I'm busier than whenever I worked. I don't know how I ever worked. I got every single hour of the day filled. And then you got other people that maybe aren't as social and don't have as many hobbies. So maybe they choose to work part-time to have a little bit of purpose. It's a little different for everybody. I think we see a lot of people that work part-time just to keep their brain, you know, going, be active. It's really, you know, good for the health. And we see other people that are just super social and do golf and travel and, you know, work charities and volunteer. It just depends. Everyone's a little different. But I think people usually can find what their purpose is, you know, once they have that plan in place.
2: The peace of mind.
0: Yeah.
2: And like you said, you know, they're going to take a job now to feed their soul and not their wallet.
0: Mm-hmm.
1: Yeah. I mean, I think that's important to remember when if you're stressed out about money. I know that I tend to have the more worrisome personality. I've loosened up a lot as I've grown up, but, you know, I know that that tendency is still there and I have to watch, you know, not getting too involved in being emotional about a decision that I may be insecure about, right? And maybe that's just human nature, but listen, don't talk yourself out of getting a good plan in place because you know what? There's good things on the other end. 800-883-9903 is the number and we'll be back with Locks on Your Retirement with Synergy Group right after this.
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1: 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I am here today with Terry, Judy, and Stephen Ross. Roy and Jason are out. Now, Roy and Jason have been contributors to Fox Business News, CNBC, Investopedia, and U.S. News and World Report. And don't forget about the events tab on the website, synergygroupinc.com, where you can find out all the complimentary events they have just for you to help you feel more comfortable with your money. And if you're just joining us, you know, we're talking about the rising retirement magic number, and I have air quotes, and the fear of running out of money. So we've talked about longevity being a real concern. You know, a quarter of Americans believe they could live to be 100. A quarter of Americans believe they could live to be 100. So how does that change the way someone should plan for retirement, or the challenge it brings to you, Terry, when you're trying to help them plan for a long life?
2: So the challenge is to get them to understand that their plan has to go the distance, regardless of how long that distance is. So it's not necessarily we're going to pick a 5-year period and say, okay, you're going to run out of money here, so you better, you know, square up with God before then. That's not a good plan. A good plan is one that perpetually provides income, and that income is going to be inflation adjusted every year or every couple of years as well, because things get more expensive. We've seen that. Anybody that came through the last 5-6 years through, you know, the big health, the worldwide health scare and all that kind of stuff realizes that inflation is the silent retirement killer. Mm-hmm. And right now, as we're recording this show, energy prices are way up because of a conflict over in the Middle East. So these things happen. We don't have to get worried and, you know, start gnashing our teeth and, as you say, get anxious about it. We just need to know that our plan has taken into consideration these things and we're going to be okay. And when you come to the Synergy Group, we work through all this stuff. We not only make sure you have enough income, we make sure that you have inflation-adjusted income. We make sure we adjust your healthcare vulnerabilities, including long-term care costs down the road. We look at emergency funds to make sure you've got enough for when the dryer, the washer, and the dishwasher all go in the same month. We have enough money set aside so that we can take that river cruise on the Viking ships, you know, over in Europe, because versus an ocean-going cruise, there's no sharks in the river, and if the boat goes down, you can usually swim to shore. So that's my plug for river cruise. But we make sure that the plan takes care of all that stuff.
1: I want to take a river cruise. I have not. And the other reason is I want to be able to see something the whole time. Anyway, no, yes. I'm not down in cruises. Ocean cruises are great if you've never been on one. But if you take the long one, there are days where you're just at sea and it's just the ocean and that's it. Like there's no land. So there's part of me wants to see land the whole time. Anyway, I digress. 800-883-9903 is the number. Again, 800-883-9903. And Steve, I just want to talk again about people and not understanding. And I love how Terry put it. Like it's got to go the distance. Your retirement plan has to go the distance, regardless of how long that distance is, right? How long somebody lasts. And, do people realize that, I mean, retirement could last up to 40 years for some people. Are they aware of that, or are they just trying to get across the finish line and get away from work?
0: I think that's another mixture of people. Of the ones that plan know that that's possible, and the other people that haven't planned want to just retire as quickly as possible.
2: Take my Social Security at 62. I'm out of here.
0: Yes. Mm-hmm.
2: And never give any thought to, okay, what about 72 or 82 or possibly 92?
0: Yes. A lot of the planners realize that, but the people that just want out of there, I don't think about that. I could be retired for 40 years and I need my assets to support me for 40 years. And like we talked about with inflation, you know, you might need $5,000 a month now, but 20 years from now, you're probably going to need, $10,000 a month. Mm-hmm. So you just need to make sure that your assets can support all that. And inflation is probably one of the most underplanned for parts of, you know, retirement plans without someone like Terry and I building a retirement plan.
1: Again, 800-883-9903. You know, one last thing from this Northwest Mutual report, they talk about how 41% of Americans say they plan to keep working. Nearly half of Americans say they plan to keep working into retirement. And that number rises even higher for Gen Xers and millennials who were, you know, knocking at the door. So is working in retirement always a bad sign? I know, you know, Steve, you mentioned about working in retirement, but is that a bad sign, this statistic?
0: Only if you need to and don't want to, I would say, is the bad statistic. Most of the people that we see come into our office when we put a plan together are working by choice, which is what you want. And then there's a lot of people that we see that will say, I have to work forever, I'm never going to be able to retire. And then they're surprised. Again, we just keep talking about that plan, but that's the most important thing that you can do when you're going to retire is build that income plan. We see people that want to work to keep busy, to keep sharp. We see people that think they need to work and don't. We show them that they can do it by choice. And then unfortunately, there are some people that need to, but I don't think it's anywhere close to that 41%. At least what Terry and I see.
2: Mm-hmm. Yeah. And, you know, even in working, if they do want to work after or feel like they have to work, there are so many good options for people. There's a fella up in the mountains near us who worked all his life for one of the energy companies here. He has a pension, you know, so that's a blessing for him. But he works in he lives in a ski resort and has a real modest home, sold the family home down here in the Pittsburgh area, moved up to the mountains to the ski resort. In the summertime, he works in the golf course. He's a starter in the golf course. He sits in a golf cart and he sends people off on the course. In the wintertime, he works in the cafeteria in the ski resort. He loves what he does. He makes a little bit of extra money. So there are lots of different ways to supplement income if you feel like you need to and still feel like you're retired and not punching a card or, you know, going to the grind every morning.
1: Yeah.
2: But I also do think, Melissa, that this Gen X generation coming up is more anxious than any previous generation because of social media, because of instant news. So, you know, all of this stuff is kind of a social issue as well as a financial issue. And even more important for us as retirement advisors to try and push back on that and say, look, we can build you a plan. We can give you certainty. We can give you a measure of peace if you'll only sit down and have the conversation with us and just make the phone call, 800-883-9903. We do retirement. We don't work with the 30-year-olds and the 40-year-olds and build their houses. We take the house that's been built and we craft it into a well-designed plan that is designed to be successful and take you all the way to when God takes you out.
0: I just met with a gentleman last week that was just 62, stressed out at work, had a difficult job, and just didn't want to do it anymore. But he was realistic, knew that he didn't save exactly enough. But what we did was we said, okay, we could start Social Security at 62. What is the amount that I need to work making part-time wages until age 70 so I don't have to touch any of my assets? So we came up with that exact figure of start Social Security, how much wages do I need to make until 70, and then we can start to withdraw from assets at age 70. And he was absolutely thrilled because he didn't want mind working a little bit. He just didn't want to be in that stressful job anymore.
1: Right.
0: He was fine with working till 70. He just wanted to have a little bit more time on his hands, enjoy life a little bit more, still work, make that amount that he needed. And then at 70, we plan for, okay, now at 70, your assets can support. And he is as happy as could be because he wanted to keep busy, but he just didn't want to be in that stressful job anymore.
1: Yeah, 800-883-9903 is the number, 800-883-9903. And before I let these guys have a final word, I just want to let you know that in that report, people who worked with a financial professional did feel more prepared across the board than those who did not. So just letting you know that. We are out of time. Anything else you'd like to tell the audience?
2: Yeah, just, you know, you'll have peace of mind if you have a plan. 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
1: Celebrating America's 250th birthday. Public libraries, fire departments, the post office, lightning rods that save lives. The Declaration of Independence. They all have one person in common, Benjamin Franklin. One of our nation's most important founders. As U.S. ambassador to France, he convinced their powerful monarchy to back a risky rebellion that helped the 13 colonies win the battle against Britain to create the United States. His experiments with a kite proved that lightning was electricity. He helped write the Declaration of Independence and was a leading voice at the Constitutional Convention. He was a master of science, politics, diplomacy, and culture. And America would look very different if it weren't for the man born in poverty who rose to become one of the most influential figures of the 18th century.
2: This celebration of America is brought to you by the Mall at Robinson.
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Hi there, I'm Ron Antil. Could this be one of the most picture-perfect weekends ever? On a handout next sport, taking the family out to the Laurel Mountains for a little hiking on this absolutely gorgeous day. Here is Bruno Mars.

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Can you believe it? 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

Had a Corey checking in from Carnegie this afternoon. She's heading to town, going to do a little shopping and the strip today. Thanks for taking Wish 99.7 along for the ride. Here is Carrie Underwood.

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Rita and Baldwin says you send to a big celebration. What a perfect day for it. 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

compliment to your work day. Today's hits and yesterday's favorites. Always the most music while you work. 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